0: of a Vikasit Bharat. The first International Big Cat Alliance IBCA summit, which was scheduled to take place in New Delhi on the 1st of June, has been postponed to a later date. The summit focuses on the conservation of seven big cat species, which are tiger, lion, leopard, snow leopard, cheetah, jaguar and puma, and their ecosystems. A report.
1: The International Big Cat Alliance IBCA summit was being organized in conjunction with the 4th India-Africa Forum summit, as several African countries host big cats and are important partners in global efforts towards conservation, ecological sustainability and biodiversity protection. Following the decision taken in consultation with the chairperson of the African Union and the African Union Commission to convene the 4th India-Africa Forum summit at a later date, it was decided that in order to ensure broad and active participation from all range countries, including African countries, the first IBCA summit too will be convened at a later date. The Ministry of Environment, Forest and Climate Change has said that the new dates for the summit will be announced in due course following consultations with participating countries and stakeholders. The ministry added that India remains firmly committed to working with all partners to advance the shared objectives of biodiversity conservation and sustainable development. Samarth Singh for Akashvani News, Delhi.
0: Amid recent incidents targeting railway infrastructure and train operations, Railway Ministry has urged passengers to remain alert during travel and immediately report any suspicious activity or individuals on railway premises through helpline number 139. The appeal came after a high-level security review meeting chaired by Railway Minister Ashwini Vaishnav at Rail Bhavan in New Delhi yesterday. Ministers of State for Railways V. Somanna and Ravneet Singh Bittu, along with senior railway board officials and field officers from across the country, attended the meeting. We have a report.
2: According to Ministry of Railways, initial investigations into several recent incidents, including some fire-related cases, have pointed towards the involvement of anti-social elements. The Railway Protection Force is actively probing these incidents. Officials noted during the meeting that timely and proactive action by railway authorities in several instances helped prevent larger mishaps. The railway said it is intensifying the use of modern technology tools such as artificial intelligence, drones and CCTV systems to strengthen the safety of passengers, trains and the wider rail network. The initiative is being carried out in mission mode with a focus on improving intelligence gathering at the beat level of the RPF. Railways Minister Ashwini Vaishnav said intelligence gathering from the field is being strengthened using modern technology tools. Meanwhile, the advisory from the ministry is crucial amid rising Russian trains due to vacation season, and so it is important for passengers to remain alert and vigilant while travelling. Komudi Parekh for Akashvani News, Delhi.
0: The Calcutta High Court has ordered setting up a three-member special investigation team, SIT, of the CBI to probe the developments from the time the R.G. Carr Medical College's trainee doctor had dinner on the ill-fated night of August 2024 to her cremation. We have more from our correspondent.
3: The three-member seat will be led by the Central Bureau of Investigations Joint Director for Eastern Zone. The court has asked the team to find its report by 25th June. A division bench of Justice Shampa Sarkar and Tirthankar Ghosh directed the CBI to retrace events from the victim's dinner on 9th August 2024 through to her cremation. The agency has also been given freedom to investigate all related aspects. The court decision follows repeated concerns from the victim's family alleging tampering of evidence and suspension of facts. The bench emphasized that the CID must examine every detail to ensure a comprehensive investigation. The crime, which shocked the nation in 2024, saw civic volunteer Sanjay Rai sentenced to life imprisonment. But widespread protests by doctors and civil society have kept the demand for justice alive.
4: Shondipan Dashgupta, Akashvani News, Kolkata.
0: This is Akashvani giving you the news. For quick news updates round the clock, follow us on our X handle @AII News Alerts. And for details of these stories and more, log on to our website www.newsonair.gov.in and download News on AIR app. Hamza Burhan, believed to be one of the masterminds behind the 2019 Pulwama terror attack that claimed the lives of over 40 CRPF personnel, was killed yesterday when unknown gunmen opened fire on him in Pakistan-occupied Jammu and Kashmir, POJK. We have a report.
5: Burhan Hamza, alias Arjumand Gulzar Dar, alias Doctor, a commander of the Al-Badr terror group, was designated as a terrorist.

0: Arrested by India in April 2022 for his involvement in a series of terror acts in Jammu and Kashmir. He had been living undercover as a teacher in POJK following the Pulwama attack. According to local police, Burhan, a principal of a private college in Gojra, Muzaffarabad, was targeted when he came out of his college Thursday morning. The attackers fired multiple shots at close range and he sustained three bullets to the head. Hamza Burhan, born in 1999, hailed from Pulwama in Jammu and Kashmir. He went to Pakistan on documents where he joined the Al-Badr terror group. According to the Union Home Ministry, he was an active terrorist and commander of Al-Badr. Since going to Pakistan, he had been motivating youth to join Al-Badr and funding the outfit's terror activities. Chirag Jha, Akashwani News, Delhi.
1: Punjab police has arrested a Pathankot resident for spying for Pakistan-based

0: a Pathankot resident for spying for Pakistan-based handlers by installing internet-linked CCTV camera on the Pathankot-Jammu National Highway 44. Pathankot SSP Daljinder Singh Dhillon told Akashwani News that as per the preliminary investigation, the accused Baljeet Singh installed a CCTV camera near a bridge on the National Highway 44 to allegedly keep an eye on the movement of the army and paramilitary forces. U.S. Secretary of State Marco Rubio has said that the U.S. is ready to sell as much energy as India is willing to buy. He said this while responding to a question about India being affected by high energy prices due to the closure of the Strait of Hormuz. The minister said this in the interaction with reporters in Miami as he embarked on the trip to Sweden and India. He also described India as a great partner and said his visit is important as it would give him an opportunity to meet with ministers from the Quad nations.
1: There's a lot to work on with India. They're a great ally, a great partner. We do a lot of good work with them. And so it is an important trip. I'm glad we're able to do it because I think there'll be a lot for us to talk about. And we'll also meet with the Quad there, which is important. Something, I think my first meeting as Secretary of State was with the Quad. So I believe like I went, I got sworn in, I did the thing in the lobby, and then I went right upstairs and that was my first meeting. And I'm glad we're able to do it now in India. And we're going to do one later in the year as well.
0: The India Meteorological Department, IMD, has issued a red colour warning for heat wave to severe heat wave conditions over Uttar Pradesh, Madhya Pradesh and Vidarbha for today. Meanwhile, in Uttar Pradesh, temperature is breaking all records as the entire state is reeling under heat wave. On the fifth consecutive day, Banda district in the state recorded the highest temperature in the country of 47.6 degrees Celsius. More from our correspondent.
2: Torture of temperature continues in a state where mercury is touching new heights every passing day. Bundelkhand is worst hit area where temperature has gone beyond 45 degrees Celsius in most parts of the region. 47.6 degree in Banda was not just highest in the country but also 4 degrees above normal, which paralyzed life in the city. Prayagraj was not far behind with temperature reaching 46.6 degrees, 5 degrees above normal. Varanasi recorded 45.6 degrees Celsius. State capital Lucknow also experienced the hottest day of this season, with mercury rising to 43.6 degrees, 5 notches above normal. People are having sleepless nights also because of mercury reaching 30 degrees in night. Met department has warned about severe heat wave in some parts of the state. Sushil Chandra Tiwari, Akashwani News, Lucknow.
0: In IPL cricket, Gujarat Titans defeated Chennai Super Kings by 89 runs at the Narendra Modi Stadium in Ahmedabad last night. With this, CSK were officially eliminated from the season of IPL after finishing the league stage with just 12 points. Chasing a target of 230 runs set by Gujarat Titans, CSK were bundled out for just 140 runs in 13.4 overs. Shivam Dubey was the top scorer with 47 runs. For Gujarat Titans, Mohammad Siraj, Rashid Khan and Kagiso Rabada took 3 wickets. Siraj was adjudged player of the match. Today, Sunrisers Hyderabad will take on Royal Challengers Bengaluru at the Rajiv Gandhi International Stadium in Hyderabad at 7:30 p.m. And now, for a look at today's newspapers, it's over to Sarabjit.
3: Thank you, Pramod. Explore alternative energy sources, PM tells government amid West Asia crisis, headlines the Indian Express, while the Hindustan Times headlines reforms, delivery, West Asia in focus as PM meets ministers, and the Statesman headlines PM Modi chairs high-level governance review meeting amid global concerns. The Asian Age headlines, first coalition government in Tamil Nadu in 74 years, 23 join cabinet, while the Times of India says Vijay expands Tamil Nadu cabinet with 7 Dalit ministers, Congress back in government after 59 years. Almost all newspapers carry the story of the India-Africa-Delhi summit being postponed due to the Ebola crisis. The Tribune headlines, Ebola scare delays India-Africa summit. Most papers cover the story of Hamza Burhan, a key figure linked to the 2019 Pulwama attack, which killed 40 CRPF jawans being shot at in POK. The Hindu, in its editorial titled Castaway, writes that people must have the option to state they are casteless in the census. The paper adds that the Supreme Court was not wrong to dismiss a petition that sought to stall the caste census, which is part of the ongoing Census 2027. The Chief Justice of India remarked that any government of the day must know how many people are backward and how many need welfare. And finally, the Statesman on its front page says, ahead of Nautapa, planes simmer, but some respond.

0: The headlines. India and Cyprus agree to establish joint force for combating terrorism. Elevate bilateral ties to strategic partnership. Also sign several agreements to enhance economic cooperation. Government to launch smart border project to make entire border with Bangladesh and Pakistan impenetrable. India successfully test launched short-range ballistic missile Agni-1 at Chandipur in Odisha. India dispatches 20 tons of critical vaccine material to Afghanistan to strengthen child immunization program. Quad Foreign Ministers meeting to be held in New Delhi on 26th of this month. And in IPL cricket, match between Sunrisers Hyderabad and Royal Challengers Bengaluru underway. And now the news in detail. Prime Minister Narendra Modi and the President of Cyprus, Nikos Christodoulidis, today reiterated their commitment to combating terrorism in all its forms and manifestations, including cross-border terrorism. Both the leaders held a bilateral meeting in New Delhi today at the Hyderabad House in New Delhi. Following the talks between the two leaders, both sides exchanged various agreements, including an MOU on establishing a joint working group on counter-terrorism and an MOU in the field of diplomatic training between the Sushma Swaraj Institute of Foreign Service and the Diplomatic Academy of Cyprus. External Affairs Minister S. Jayashankar, National Security Advisor Ajit Doval and Foreign Secretary Vikram Misri were among those present in the meeting. Addressing a joint press conference, Prime Minister Modi said India and Cyprus would work together on connectivity initiatives such as the Indo-Pacific Oceans Initiative and the India-Middle East-Europe Economic Corridor. On defence and security cooperation, Mr. Modi said both countries agreed to further strengthen collaboration in cybersecurity, maritime security and counter-terrorism.
1: रक्षा और सुरक्षा सहयोग भी हमारे संबंधों का एक महत्वपूर्ण स्तंभ है हमें बहुत खुशी है कि पिछले कुछ वर्षों में दोनों देशों के बीच मिलिट्री एक्सचेंज और ट्रेनिंग सहयोग बढ़े हैं आज हमने साइबर सिक्योरिटी 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
0: India and Cyprus also decided to elevate their relationship to the level of a strategic partnership and launched a joint task force to strengthen cooperation in areas including infrastructure and shipping. Hailing the decision, Prime Minister Modi said, the bond between India and Cyprus has repeatedly stood the test of time.
1: आज हम अपने विश्वसनीय संबंधों को एक स्ट्रेटेजिक पार्टनरशिप के रूप में एलिवेट कर रहे हैं भारत और साइप्रस के बीच यह स्ट्रेटेजिक पार्टनरशिप दोनों देशों के फाइनेंशियल और सर्विसेज हब को जोड़कर कॉमर्स के 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आएगी
0: Later, briefing the media, Secretary West in Ministry of External Affairs, C.B. George, said both leaders held wide-ranging discussions in New Delhi, which were focused on enhancing cooperation in trade and investment, defence, maritime security, financial connectivity, technology and innovation, mobility, education, culture and India-EU engagement.
2: Discussions focused on enhancing cooperation in trade and investment, defence, maritime security, financial connectivity, technology and innovation, mobility, education, culture and India-EU engagement. They also exchanged perspectives on regional and global issues of concern. Both leaders reiterated their commitment to combating terrorism in all its forms and manifestations, including cross-border terrorism.
0: The government will launch a smart border project and make the entire border with Bangladesh and Pakistan impenetrable. Mr. Shah was addressing the Border Security Force investiture ceremony and Rustamji Memorial Lecture in New Delhi today. He said that work is progressing towards creating an impregnable border security grid within the next year by integrating all kinds of technologies under the smart border concept. He said the ministry will soon introduce a smart border project equipped with drones, radar, modern cameras

0: and other advanced technologies. The Home Minister said that once this initiative begins, the work of the Border Security Force will become significantly easier and stronger. He emphasized that India must adopt new strategies to address cyber threats, hybrid warfare and drone-based challenges.
1: Padma Vibhushan.
2: BSF was established under the leadership of Padma Vibhushan K.F. Rustam. Since the establishment of BSF, the force has worked to ensure the security of the borders of the entire country.
1: Nishchint karne ka kaam Seema Suraksha Bal ke jawanon ne kiya hai.
0: Short-range ballistic missile Agni-1 was successfully test-launched from the integrated test range at Chandipur, Odisha today. Ministry of Defence said that the launch validated all operational and technical parameters. The test was carried out under the aegis of the Strategic Forces Command. The successful launch marks another milestone in India's strategic defence preparedness and reinforces the credibility of the country's minimum credible deterrence capability. Agni-1 is a short-range, surface-to-surface ballistic missile developed indigenously as part of India's strategic missile program. The Central Board of Secondary Education, CBSE, has extended the last date for obtaining scanned photocopy of answer book of Class 12 board examination by one more day to the 24th of this month. Earlier, the last date of obtaining the answer book was till tomorrow. CBSE took the decision after its website faced unprecedented traffic since the past few days and also faced several attempts of unauthorized interference, which has made it prone to disruptions. The Central Bureau of Investigation, CBI, today arrested another key accused connected with the leak of physics questions in the NEET UG 2026 paper leak case. The accused, named Manisha Sanjay Havaldar, is presently working at the SET Hiralal Sarraf Prashala in Pune, Maharashtra. CBI said that she was involved in the NEET UG 2026 examination process and was appointed as an expert by the National Testing Agency. The investigation agency said that the accused had complete access to the physics question papers. CBI informed that she had shared some of the questions of the NEET UG 2026 examination pertaining to physics subject with co-accused Manisha Mandhare, who was arrested on the 16th of this month. Prime Minister Narendra Modi will distribute more than 51,000 appointment letters to newly appointed youth in various government departments and organizations at the 19th Rozgar Mela through video conferencing tomorrow. He will also address the gathering on the occasion. Our correspondent reports that the Rozgar Mela is a key initiative reflecting the Prime Minister's commitment to giving top priority to employment generation and converting this vision into reality.
3: Rozgar Mela is a step towards fulfillment of the Prime Minister's commitment to accord highest priority to employment generation. The Rozgar Mela is playing a significant role in providing meaningful opportunities to the youth for their empowerment and participation in nation building. Since its inception, around 12 lakh recruitment letters have been issued through 18 Rozgar Melas organized across the country. The 19th Rozgar Mela will be held at 47 locations across the country. The newly recruited candidates selected from across the country will be joining various ministries and departments, including Ministries of Railways, Home Affairs, Health and Family Welfare, and Department of Higher Education, among others. With Dipendra, this is Anand Kumar for Akashwani News, Delhi.
0: The Ayushman Bharat digital mission has achieved a major milestone with over 100 crore health records successfully linked with Ayushman Bharat health accounts, ABHA. The health ministry said that the number of linked health records has doubled from 50 crore in February last year to over 100 crores in just 15 months. It said that nearly 10 crore health records are now being linked every 2 to 3 months. West Bengal Chief Minister Shubhendu Adhikari today called on President Draupadi Murmu, Vice President C.P. Radhakrishnan and Prime Minister Narendra Modi in New Delhi. In a social media post, the Vice President said he conveyed his best wishes to Mr. Adhikari in his efforts towards taking West Bengal on the path of peace and prosperity. Mr. Adhikari also met Defence Minister Rajnath Singh. Mr. Singh said that West Bengal's Chief Minister is a person of rich political and legislative experience. The West Bengal CM also met Union Home Minister Amit Shah. Mr. Shah expressed confidence that under Mr. Adhikari's leadership, the West Bengal government will continue to work tirelessly. This is Akashwani giving you the news. For quick news updates round the clock, follow us on X handle at AIR News Alerts. And for details of these stories and more, log on to our website www.newsonair.gov.in and download the News on AIR app.

The Quad Foreign Ministers meeting will be held in New Delhi on the 26th of this month at the invitation of External Affairs Minister Dr. S. Jaishankar, Foreign Minister of Australia Penny Wong, Foreign Minister of Japan Toshimitsu Motegi and Secretary of State of the United States Marco Rubio are arriving in New Delhi to participate in the meeting. The Ministry of External Affairs said, in keeping with the Quad vision for a free and open Indo-Pacific, the ministers will build on discussions held in Washington, D.C. on the 1st of July last year. They will exchange views on advancing Quad cooperation across priority areas, review progress on ongoing Quad initiatives, and reflect on recent developments in the Indo-Pacific region and other international issues of mutual concern. India has delivered 20 tons of critical dry materials for BCG, tetanus and diphtheria vaccines to Kabul to augment Afghanistan's child immunization program. In a social media post, Ministry of External Affairs said more consignments are underway. New Delhi has expressed commitment to support the people of Afghanistan in health sector. Reaffirming New Delhi's commitment to Afghanistan's healthcare sector, MEA spokesperson Randhir Jaiswal said, India remains committed to supporting the friendly people of Afghanistan in the health sector. The assistance is aimed at strengthening child healthcare services and expanding immunization coverage in the country. Two Indian mountaineers, Arun Kumar Tiwari and Sandeep Ray, died while descending from Mount Everest. Officials at Nepal's Department of Tourism said today these climbers were descending after conquering the peak of the world's tallest mountain. Arun and Sandeep were reportedly exhausted while they were coming down from the peak and could not be saved despite the best efforts of their guides. Both climbers summited Everest yesterday and fell ill during their descent. This marks the fourth death on the mountain this season. Earlier, three Nepali mountain workers and guides also lost their lives during the 2026 Everest climbing season. U.S. Secretary of State Marco Rubio today said that Iran imposing tolls for transit in the Strait of Hormuz is simply unacceptable and cannot happen. If this were to occur in the Strait of Hormuz, then it would also happen in five other places around the world. He said during a meeting of NATO foreign ministers in Sweden's Helsingborg. According to the U.S. Secretary of State, there is no country in the world that should accept such a claim. Regarding the ongoing negotiations with Iran, Rubio said they are awaiting updates on the current talks, but slight progress has been made. Meanwhile, a Qatari negotiating team has arrived in Tehran in coordination with the United States in a fresh diplomatic push to end the war between Washington and Iran. The India Meteorological Department, or IMD, has issued red colour warning for heat wave to severe heat wave conditions over East Madhya Pradesh, East Uttar Pradesh and Vidarbh tomorrow. IMD has also issued orange colour warning for heat wave conditions over Delhi, Haryana, Punjab, Chandigarh, Rajasthan, Bihar, Chhattisgarh, Jharkhand and Odisha tomorrow. Similar conditions will prevail over coastal Andhra Pradesh, Telangana, West Madhya Pradesh and West Uttar Pradesh for the day. On to sports. In IPL cricket, host Sunrisers Hyderabad were 238 for 3 in 18 overs against Royal Challengers Bengaluru in Hyderabad when reports last came in. Earlier, Sunrisers Hyderabad won the toss and opted to bat. And now, before we end the bulletin, the headlines once again. India and Cyprus agree to establish joint force for combating terrorism, elevate bilateral ties to strategic partnership, also signed several agreements to enhance economic cooperation. Government to launch smart border project to make entire border with Bangladesh and Pakistan impenetrable. India successfully test launched short-range ballistic missile Agni-1 at Chandipur in Odisha. India dispatches 20 tons of critical vaccine material to Afghanistan to strengthen child immunization program. Quad foreign ministers meeting to be held in New Delhi on 26th of this month. And in IPL cricket, match between Sunrisers Hyderabad and Royal Challengers Bengaluru underway. That is all in the news at 9. Good night.

0: Welcome to Spotlight. I am Anubha Rohatgi, and the topic of today's discussion is Cyprus President in India, Strengthening Bilateral Ties. International Affairs expert Professor Gulshan Sachdeva now joins me in the program to share his views on this issue. Professor Sachdeva, welcome to Akashvani's Spotlight program.
1: Thank you for having me.
0: Professor Sachdeva, the President of Cyprus, Mr. Nikos Christodoulides, is on a four-day visit to India. At a time when India and the EU are working towards concluding their free trade agreement by early 2027, what role can Cyprus play in this as it holds the presidency of the Council of the European Union?
1: The presidency of the Council of the European Union, this is a six-month rotating presidency. So during 6 months of this year, we have Cyprus presidency. So obviously, when all the official meetings of the Council takes place, so the country, which is the presidency country, they have the chair of all those meetings. It means every country become presidency country for 6 months, and they have their own agenda during those 6 months. Of course, they work broadly within the European Union broad framework. So once we have already finalized the agreement with the European Union, then this becomes also a responsibility of the presidency country to push whatever has been agreed. And, you know, since we have good relations with almost all members in the European Union, and of course, also with Cyprus, so that obviously helped accelerating the things within the European Union. But overall, I think our relations with the European Union has really been strengthened in the last few years. This was evident during the last summit meeting, which took place January in Delhi, where we not just only agreed on the, you know, the next roadmap for the 5 years till 2030, but we also concluded negotiations on trade agreement. And we also agreed actually with the European Union and Defense and Security Partnership.
0: So before we proceed in our discussion, let's listen to what Prime Minister Modi in his joint press statement today said about India-Cyprus friendship and Cyprus's role in the India-EU FTA.
2: Bharat aur Cyprus ki mitrata majboot bhi hai aur futuristic bhi hai. 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
0: Prime Minister Narendra Modi today also announced at this joint press statement that India and Cyprus have decided to elevate their relationship to a strategic partnership and that Cyprus's investment in India will be doubled within the next 5 years. So let's first listen to what he said.
2: Friend, Cyprus Bharat ke top 10 investors mein se ek hai. 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
0: Professor Sachdeva, I would like you to comment on the two important things that the Prime Minister said here about doubling investment in the next 5 years and elevating India-Cyprus relationship to a strategic partnership.
1: You know, I think it's very significant in many ways. You know, one of course is our relations with the European Union has become strong. Secondly, you know, with Cyprus particularly, we have historic relationship. You know, traditionally, we had strategic partnership with the European Union in 2004, which we signed, and then we had strategic partnerships with, you know, Germany, France, and UK. Later on, in recent years, we have signed, you know, strategic partnerships with Italy, with Poland, and also with Greece. And during the recent visit of the Prime Minister, two other relationships, you know, with Sweden and Netherlands were also elevated to strategic partnership. And this is the next one now. Italy was there. It was already a strategic partnership, but it was elevated to special strategic partnership during the visit. Now, this strategic partnership is a very interesting one. It's a very special kind of relationship we have with Cyprus. At the same time, Cyprus is also an investment hub because of their rules and regulations. So a lot of businesses, they actually invest via surplus to other third countries.

0: So that's the reason actually Cyprus, like Mauritius, is also a very important place to attract investments. And as Prime Minister noted, in the top 10 investors, if you look at the list, Cyprus would be one of them. So we are trying to strengthen that partnership and the strategic location of Cyprus, because Cyprus is also very important for connectivity and particularly our ambition to operationalize the India, Middle East, Europe economic corridor. And many countries within Europe, starting from Greece to France and Italy and many others as well, and particularly now also Cyprus, they also want to be very important hub of India, Middle East, Europe economic corridor. So in many ways, in fact, it's a small country, but because of historical legacy, because of our relationship and convergence of strategic interests, our relations have become closer in the last few years. And Prime Minister, in fact, visited last year Cyprus,
1: Yes.
0: and now the very next year, the Cyprus president is here. So this is the result of consistent effort by India to have very special kind of relationship, not just only with the European Union, but also member states of the European Union, because certain things, as you have different competencies within the European Union on certain issues, on trade, on investment, you have to perhaps deal more with the European Union. But on many other issues, on security, on counterterrorism, on mobility and migration, those things are, competencies out of the member states. So we are, trying to understand the way the European Union function, and accordingly, we are also elevating our relationship with the different parts of Europe. And also, we are working actually as a group, like we had the India Nordic Summit. So
1: Right.
0: I think it's a very clear strategy you can see from the Indian side. How do you really, bring Europe and India together and take benefit from this partnership?
1: So you just mentioned, counterterrorism, you mentioned defense. So two very important outcomes of the visit of Cyprus president. There was an MOU that has been signed on a joint working group on counterterrorism and a roadmap for defense cooperation between India and Cyprus from 2026 to 2031 has also been agreed upon. How important, how significant are these two outcomes?
0: Well, I think these two outcome, counterterrorism particularly, as I said, it's very important in bilateral relationship, and defense is also becoming a very important pillar of our partnerships with the European Union and all the member states within the European Union. This was an important pillar of our roadmap 2030. We also have a similar kind of roadmaps now with several countries, including Germany and also with France and with Italy. And this is again another one. The defense scenario within Europe is changing radically because of the war in Ukraine and also certain difficulties in transatlantic partnerships. So they are trying to build their own defense capabilities. And they have also, if you look at the white paper from the European Union on defense, so in the next few years till 2030, more than 800 billion euros they are going to invest only in defense. They do have technology, they do have capacities, but all these countries also want to link with the Indian defense industry because, we have our own ambition of, making India defense. And
1: Yes.
0: in the last, we are also exporting, the many defense items to many other countries. So we also want to link up, kind of the supply chain with the European defense industry. Similarly, they also want to use our capacities. So I think in that overall broader understanding between India and Europe, and now since, these things are at the member states level, they are very good in Cyprus, they are good in the shipping industry. So we are
1: Yes.
0: also building up our own large shipping industry. So we have all these connectivity initiatives. Although, in fact, interestingly, Russia for European Union and the member states of the European Union is a kind of a major challenge because of the Ukraine war. But we have a different perceptions about Ukraine war, which is quite evident because we also have a good relations with Russia.
1: Yes.
0: Despite that, I think our relationship on defense and security has really strengthened in the last few years because it's not just only about the Ukraine war, but in the larger areas, particularly in the Indo-Pacific. All the members in the European Union, they feel that, there are a lot of convergences are there between interests of India, economic interests, and there's also strategic interests in the Indian Ocean. And India being in a very important power within the Indian Ocean. Indian Ocean is an important part of
1: Yes.
0: the Indo-Pacific region. In the last few years, all those kind of conversations, all those kind of discussions have really led to now where we are actually formalizing those relationships, not just only in the trade and economics, because normally we used to believe that Europe is really only about trade and economics, and
1: Yes.
0: that's what exactly. Of course, they are very important because this is one of the largest economies in the world, because even all you put together, it's still a 20 trillion economy, European Union. But then even beyond that, now

0: Since they are also building their defense capabilities, and we feel that many of security issues all around the world, we have certain convergences, and then that's the reason actually we are working together with the member states. And this is very important, I would say, milestone, signing this roadmap on defense cooperation with Cyprus and also having a working group on counterterrorism with them.
1: Apart from its role as a launchpad for Indian businesses.

0: launchpad for Indian businesses looking to access Europe. What role can Cyprus play because of its geographical location as a base, as a logistics hub for the wider Eastern Mediterranean, Gulf and North African markets?
1: Geographical position is quite strategic. It's close to Mediterranean. It is part of the Mediterranean in that sense. This is also very close to, you know, the West Asian region. And from there, you could connect to all countries within Europe as well. And this is not very far from India. Of course, every country tried to push itself as an important hub. That's what actually every country within Europe are doing it. But for us, from our point of view, because strategically we feel we are closer, and Cyprus could also become a very important hub for India, Middle East, Europe economic corridor. There could be many more avenues, and they are also very good in shipping industry. So we are also trying to build further our own shipping industry. And since the investment hub is there, so, you know, once you have investment hub, business hub, connectivity hub, and also strategic convergences on many other security issues, so that's a logical thing that you really build relationship with those countries. And I think this is what exactly has happened in the last few years. We have very historical relationship with Cyprus. It's a small country, but strategically important country. So that's why I think the result of last few years of efforts we are seeing here, the Prime Minister were in Cyprus last year, and now the President of Cyprus is here, and we are seeing all these real documents which will really kind of guide our relationship, not just only for Cyprus and India, but also that will also help a broader relationship with the European Union.
0: So among the many agreements that have been signed or agreed upon, there's also an MOU on the cultural cooperation between the Ministry of Culture of India and the Deputy Ministry of Culture of Cyprus for the years 2026 and 2030. So far, we've been talking about the importance of economic cooperation, strategic partnership. How important are cultural relationships and, you know, encouraging these relations between two countries and India and Cyprus in this context?
1: Well, India is an older civilization. It has linkages, and, you know, people of Indian origin are there everywhere, and people, and particularly with Cyprus, because of certain colonial legacy, and then our linkages during the non-alignment movement. So there are affinities, and of course, India has a soft power. Now, we are, of course, trying to project Indian civilization and, you know, people of Indian origin, how they are contributing very meaningfully, positively, wherever they are. So those are, I think, points which we are really using to strengthen our partnership apart from trade and security issues. And this is what I think the Prime Minister, whenever he goes, he also meet people of Indian origin. That's what we have seen everywhere. So that's the connect, and Indian culture, Indian soft power, which is a very powerful tool, which we have been using very effectively. And since we have no differences on any major issue, so it's quite natural that actually people-to-people connect can be made strengthened further, which can help all these relationships in all directions. And that is why, in fact, we are also working on two other specific agreements with Cyprus. One on migration and mobility agreement, which will facilitate mobility of students, mobility of workers, whether long-term or short-term, and also specific social security agreement that, you know, when companies send their people there for small projects, for limited period projects, so they should not be contributing to both the countries, to India and also to other countries. So all those agreements are basically to really facilitate more people-to-people linkages, which can really strengthen our relations further.
0: Professor Gulshan Sachdeva, thank you so much for joining us on Akashvani's Spotlight program and sharing your views.
1: Thank you. It was a pleasure.
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2: Spotlight.

0: about the West Asia crisis, the disruption at the Strait of Hormuz. And this has been going on since March the 4th, and it's continued till date. We also have a response from the executive director of the International Energy Agency, Farih Birol, claiming that global oil markets would be in the red zone by July to August this year. And already in the market, 14 million barrels per day is missing, and that is causing a shock to the system. How would you compare what's happening right now with the oil shocks of 1973, 1979, and for that matter, 2022, the oil shock which has been caused by the Russia-Ukraine war as well, and the associated inflation that comes with higher oil prices?
1: Now, the ongoing West Asia crisis and the effective closure of the Strait of Hormuz have triggered the largest oil supply disruption in history, removing over 14 billion barrels of crude oil per day from the global market, as you yourself mentioned. Now, this massive shortfall represents roughly 20% of the world's seaborne energy trade. The blockade has heavily restricted maritime tanker traffic out of the Persian Gulf, forcing oil wells in nations like Iraq and Kuwait to curtail production as local storage fills up. Now, consequently, global crude oil benchmarks have experienced intense volatility. International prices have surged past $100 per barrel, with research groups warning of a worst-case spike to $200 per barrel if the choke point remains blocked for some more months. Importers, particularly in Asia, are facing acute crisis and acute shortages. So therefore, I think that this crisis is bigger than the other ones which you mentioned earlier. And I think it also impacts India, because a closure of the Strait of Hormuz severely threatens India's economy, driving up inflation and straining energy security. Because the narrow choke point handles the bulk of India's crude oil, LNG, and LPG imports from the Gulf, any disruption instantly spikes global energy prices, and it inflates domestic transportation costs while also weakening the rupee. So the 2026 Strait of Hormuz crisis acts as a critical wake-up call for India, exposing the intense vulnerability of its energy security to global volatility in West Asia. Now, with over 60% of its crude imports and roughly 90% of its LPG imports passing through this vital choke point, the abrupt closure of the Strait of Hormuz instantly triggers crippling inflation, soaring trade costs, and a sharp depreciation of the rupee against the dollar. So this crisis emphasizes that relying on a single maritime lifeline is unsustainable, forcing India to urgently accelerate the diversification of energy sources beyond the Persian Gulf.
0: Prabhudayal ji, just taking a cue from what you said, multilateralism is something Prime Minister Modi stressed upon.
2: पहले क्रूड ऑयल, एलएनजी, एलपीजी ऐसी एनर्जी जरूरतों के लिए 27 देशों से इंपोर्ट किया जाता था, वहीं आज भारत 41 देशों से एनर्जी इंपोर्ट करता है। बीते दशक में भारत ने संकट के ऐसे ही समय के लिए कच्चे तेल 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
0: There was also the meeting of the foreign ministers from Russia and Iran. What was discussed, and how is energy security being addressed at the political and diplomatic front?
1: On the political and diplomatic front, India is addressing energy-related

0: evening, listeners. Welcome to our program, Current Affairs. I'm Arjun Chowdhury, and today we will be discussing about India's long-term energy strategy, expanding renewables and reducing dependence on fossil fuels. We have with us former Ambassador Prabhu Dayal. We also have a detailed discussion with energy expert Narendra Taneja that we will play in the program in the meanwhile. Prabhu Dayal ji, a warm welcome to you on this discussion.
1: Thank you so much.
0: Prabhu Dayal ji, we already know

0: several threat to India's economic stability. And the severity of the situation, as highlighted by the Prime Minister's remarks, can be understood through several key interlinked dimensions. You know, India imports vast majority of its oil and gas, making it vulnerable to volatile global prices. And the ongoing war in West Asia has pushed global energy prices to staggering levels, sharply reducing India's foreign exchange reserves. So therefore, by describing the situation as Sankat Ka Kaal, Prime Minister Modi is explicitly telling the nation that the luxury of high consumption is no longer sustainable.
1: Earlier today, Aditya Shukla, Akashwani correspondent, had a detailed discussion with energy expert Narendra Taneja on the energy situation in India.
2: We have Narendra Taneja, energy expert, with us now. So, Narendra, welcome to Akashwadi News.
3: Thanks for having me.
2: To start with, I would like to first understand from you as an expert, how do you see our current energy needs? How much are we dependent on other countries for our fuels? Please give us a basic picture of the energy sector. How do you see the current energy sector?
3: Well, if you look at our country's energy landscape, you know, at present, we have a mixed picture in the sense that when it comes to renewable energy, in particularly solar and also wind to a very great extent, we have done exceedingly well. In fact, we have done better than most developed countries, you know, in the global north. The same more or less goes also for coal sector. In coal sector also, I think we have done very, very well, especially with new policy initiatives and the overall, you know, capacity that we have got now in terms of the production of coal is absolutely outstanding. However, when you look at hydrocarbons, mainly oil and gas, our dependence on imports is roughly in the region of 89%. You know, we import 89% of our total requirement of oil in the country. Of course, that includes crude oil that we import, refine. Also, we export to almost like 106 countries around the world. And then natural gas we import. Also, we import LPG quite substantially. So when it comes to hydrocarbons, our dependence has been there for a very long time. And in fact, we are a fast-growing economy, among the fastest-growing economies in the world, which means that our dependence on imports is only growing because we expanded the LPG network. We have expanded a road network. That means, you know, motor vehicles on the road, therefore more consumption. The same goes for industrial activities. So as I said, that when you look at India's overall energy landscape, it's a mixed picture, it's a multicolors. In some areas, we are doing exceptionally well. And in some areas, like in oil and all that, we have significant challenges, especially since the America-Iran war in the Persian Gulf area, which has traditionally been an important region for us in terms of our oil, sourcing LNG, sourcing LPG, and also to some extent fertilizer. So that has kind of emerged as a challenge. However, I think, you know, we have been following the strategy of diversifying the supply so that we are not dependent only on anywhere in particular geography beyond a point. So that is also in play.
2: So there has been a lot of focus on diversification exactly as far as our energy sources are concerned. So how significant is it for us to diversify the energy sources in today's uncertain world order?
3: Well, since we are the third largest consumer of energy on the planet, and we are also the fastest growing market in terms of the incremental growth in demand of oil. So therefore, for countries of our size, countries of our national ambitions and also strategic importance, we have no alternative but to diversify the sources of supply of oil, of gas, of LPG and equipment, machinery, especially when it comes to solar power. And that's the kind of a strategy which is being pursued very aggressively all across the board. So right now, if you look at the landscape, we import oil from roughly 42 countries and we export petroleum products after we process and refine to about 106 countries. And since the war started in the Persian Gulf area, in fact, we have expanded this even further in the sense now we are hunting for even more countries, more suppliers in terms of oil and gas in particular, and also LPG. So which means that, you know, this is a kind of ever expanding area. So that, you know, we are not dependent on any one geography. But at the same time, you know, we have also invested heavily in building strategic reserves for petroleum. And we are expanding that capacity as well. And at the same time, since the crisis started in the Gulf, we have now also started at least thinking and working in terms of creating reserves, strategic reserves for LPG

0: and also for natural gas. So, but that's of course going to take some time, but at least the thinking in terms of making strategic reserves for the next 90 days, for 90 days in an event kind of event that we have seen in the recent past or we actually continue to witness. So that's also part of the medium term to long term planning.
1: How do you see the role of oil marketing companies in today's times when we are facing a lot of challenges in this sector?
0: Well, that's an interesting question. I mean, when you look at our oil and gas sector, India's energy sector, you go anywhere in the country and you have access to oil, you have access to LPG, you have access to gas. And in some areas, you know, you may have some difficulty in finding water, but you find oil everywhere traditionally. I mean, of course, you know, since the war started, there have been a bit of disruption in here, there. But when you look at the oil and gas infrastructure, that's available across the country, even in the most remotest area. And the responsibility, you know, or the mandate that these companies have, like Indian Oil, Bharat Petroleum, Hindustan Petroleum, you also have some private company. You also have some joint venture, which are like with the Indian private sector companies by some foreign multinationals. So all that is there. So I think the responsibility on the part of these companies is tremendous, because these companies are the ones responsible for going wherever they can find oil. So buy that oil, buy that gas, you know, mobilize it using ships and insurance and so on, bring it to India and then refine it, process it, distribute it, retail it. So it's a tremendous responsibility on these companies. So I think these companies play a very, very important role, A, in terms of making energy available to the ordinary consumers, both domestic and industrial, and at the same time, you know, overall India's energy security. However, that said, at the same time, do these companies need to do more? Do these companies need to modernize further? Do they need to companies to expand further? Do we need to give them more autonomy so that they can do their job even better? To answers to all this question is yes. So since we are so heavily dependent on these companies for India's energy security and availability of oil to the ordinary Indian, so I think we need to strengthen these companies further, make them more modern, make them more bold driven, give them more autonomy that they need, and at the same time, you know, to support them so that they can have a strong balance sheet so they can continue to do their job. Get one thing, these companies have the challenge of going all over the world and securing oil and gas for the Indian consumer, and they have to compete with the companies from the likes of, you know, China and Japan and Korea and many other countries. So it's not easy. So therefore, it's important that healthier these companies are in terms of their balance sheet, stronger these companies are in terms of their fundamentals, you know, they'll be able to do their job better, because as I said, they have to compete with some of the biggest and the most powerful marketing and oil companies and refining companies in the world. It's not an easy job, but they're doing it. They've done it so far very well.
1: Okay, so do you think that oil marketing companies have acted as a shock absorber in the ongoing conflict in West Asia?
0: The thing is that, you know, oil prices have been rising, as we all know, you know, since the war started. Yes. So the prices used to be in the region of about $70 per barrel, and today prices are in the region of $105, $110 per barrel. But at the same time, we have seen these companies have not been able to and not been allowed to pass on, you know, the entire burden to the ordinary consumer at the petrol pump or the gas pump. So the result is that these companies are under tremendous pressure on their balance sheet, because they have to buy dollars, they have to go all over the world, they have to secure that oil, then bring it, and the shipping costs have gone up, insurance costs have gone up, and oil prices have gone up. So the economics overall of importing oil and processing, refining, distribution have gone through a big challenge. So therefore, it's important these companies, if they have to continue to do the job that they have been assigned to do, they've been mandated to, that we as a nation make sure that these companies are in good shape. Right now, I don't really think that these companies are in tremendously good shape. They probably need a little bit more autonomy, more freedom. And at the same time, one understand that you can't pass on the entire burden to the ordinary consumer.
1: So this was about the oil marketing companies. Now let's come to the efforts of the government of India. So how do you see the government of India's efforts for ensuring that its energy needs are fulfilled and there is no adverse effect on the consumers amid the global energy crisis?
0: Well, you see, for a country of India's size and India's energy needs, as I said earlier, that we are the third largest consumer of oil in the world. energy in the world actually as a whole. And so therefore, at the time when the oil prices are going up, the gas prices are going up, shipping prices are going up, insurance cost for bringing energy is going up. So at the same time, the rupee is heavily challenged, in terms of its value vis-a-vis other currencies, most particularly dollar. So in such a situation, it's a huge job challenge for the government.

0: of India, and for that are also for state governments, various state governments, to really make sure that energy is available to the ordinary consumer at affordable prices. But I think, you know, that so far the government has managed it very well. If you look at the numbers very carefully, the oil or gas prices, when the oil and gas prices were rising all around the world, but the government managed to somehow shield the ordinary consumer for a very, very long time. You know, it's only recently that the government has basically allowed the burden to be passed on to the consumer to about 3.90 rupees in total. However, it's a tough job. I think the consumers and the people also understand the world over prices have gone up, and we are heavily dependent on imports for oil and gas. So therefore, I think there is a growing awareness on the part of the people that, look, this is a commodity that we import heavily. This is a commodity that we pay foreign dollars to import, and this is a commodity, bulk of it come from the area where the war is going on. So I think my sense is that there is greater understanding on the part of the consumers and on the part of the people, and therefore the challenge for both the companies which are responsible and the government, both the central and state government, is to have more communication with the ordinary consumer, with the consumer as a whole, to explain the situation, and at the same time try to continue to shield especially the vulnerable sections of the Indian society to the extent possible. Huge challenge, but so far the job is reasonably well done.
1: Exactly. And there is a lot of talk about the self-reliance in energy sector, as Prime Minister Narendra Modi has also emphasized on it. So how do you see India's renewable expansion, as we have done really substantial as far as this sector is concerned?
0: Well, when we look at the world economy as a whole is still fossil fuel economy. That means oil, gas and coal. So 79.90% world economy is still fossil fuel economy. You go to any country, that's the situation. There may be exceptions here and there, like country like Norway or maybe a couple of other countries. But by and large, the world economy is a fossil fuel economy. And India also is a fossil fuel economy. Most of our electricity is still coming from coal, and we are heavily dependent on oil and natural gas and LPG, etc. So, however, at the same time, you know, we have moved very aggressively on renewables, and we are among the most successful countries in terms of the, you know, renewable energy. Look at, for instance, the solar power generation installed capacity today is among the best in the world. And we have actually expanded more aggressively and more successfully in renewables than most developed countries. So, which I think is being noticed the world over and is being even appreciated. However, at the same time, the thing is that we need to recognize, since we're a large country, we are expanding very fast. We are growing very fast. So therefore, renewable energy is not supplementing fossil fuels, is not supplementing oil or gas or even coal at the moment. So renewable energy is basically supplementing, it's not replacing. I think, you know, so renewable energy so far is supplementing oil, gas and coal. And I think it may take another 15 to 20 years before it starts really replacing fossil fuel. It's a long journey, but we are on that journey. In the meantime, what we need as a country is we need more oil, we need more gas, we need more coal. At the same time, we need more renewable energy, because we want to reduce our dependence on imports. And oil we heavily import, gas we heavily import, we even import some coal. So the strategy of the government is long-term, and the strategy is to eventually go for energy independence. It is going to take some time. It's going to take maybe 20, 25 to 30 years. But we are very much, you know, moving in that direction with the milestones clearly identified, so that eventually renewables and nuclear power can replace oil, gas and coal. But as I said, right now we need all sources of energy, renewables, oil, gas and coal. We need every single source of energy. But the target is basically to go for green energy, renewable energy and more of nuclear power. So we are moving in that direction. But as he said, the journey is long. So far, renewables are basically supplementing. But in 20 years from now, they may start replacing. And then the entire landscape will look greener than ever before.
1: We will conclude with this question. As an expert, what should be our long-term strategy for becoming self-reliant in the energy sector?
0: For me, basically 2 points here quickly. Number one is that, first of all, we have to make sure that every Indian has access to affordable energy in the same amount that's available in big cities like Delhi and Bombay. So far, we have a large number of people who are below energy poverty line, so we must make sure the energy is available to them without looking at the color of that energy, whether it's renewable or is fossil fuel and all that. They have the right to have access to energy, irrespective of its color or its origin, or whether it's coming from renewable or it's coming from fossil fuel. At the same time, long term, we need to be realistic, in the sense we should avoid getting trapped in this Western narratives that only green energy is the future, or we should work only for green energy. No, for India's economy and our kind of situation, we need all sources of energy on priority. We need renewables more aggressively. We

0: need oil and gas also equally more aggressively.
1: Thank you for this insightful discussion.
0: Thank you
1: so much.
2: Prabhudayal ji, do tell us about the strategic petroleum reserves that India has, and how does the recent development of the United Arab Emirates exit from OPEC create an opportunity for India? We're also having feedback from the US saying that we have all the oil supplies for India. How do you see all of this playing out in terms of the quality of fuel that India can have access to at this stage?
3: The UAE's exit from OPEC presents major strategic opportunity for India to enhance its energy security. Now, freed from cartel quotas of the OPEC to ramp up production, the UAE can now negotiate long-term supply contracts and competitive prices. Now, India is leveraging this by expanding crude storage partnerships, including an agreement for the Abu Dhabi National Oil Company, or ADNOC, to store 30 million barrels in India's strategic reserves. So by securing these volumes, India can effectively build a robust energy buffer while lowering its import bill. Now, to maximize this development, India can implement the following strategies. Firstly, lock in long-term supply agreements directly with Abu Dhabi for consistent, unconstrained crude flows. Secondly, accelerate the ongoing discussions on the rupee dirham oil trade settlements, bypassing dollar-dominated OPEC norms. Thirdly, utilize UAE pipelines that terminate directly on the eastern coast, like the Fujairah pipeline, to safely bypass the geopolitical volatile Strait of Hormuz. Now, if you look at the map of UAE, Fujairah is located outside the Strait of Hormuz. So that is why this pipeline, which I'm referring to, has great significance. Basically, we have learned a lot of lessons from the ongoing Strait of Hormuz, and we are fashioning our new policies in the light of the emerging challenges. In this context, India's draft National Electricity Policy 2026 is very, very important, because as India rapidly scales its economy to meet the demands of a 1.45 billion strong population, its energy needs are growing faster than almost any other major country. So while short-term fuel austerity measures, such as optimizing consumption, are necessary during this crisis, they are not going to be a sustainable solution to India's long-term energy security challenge. So with an over 85% dependence on oil import and substantial reliance on imported coal and gas, India has to move beyond conservation towards a radical structural transformation. So to overcome the present energy challenge, India needs a multi-pronged strategy focusing on aggressive renewable scaling, robust energy storage, grid modernization, and technological diversification. Therefore, the proposed 2026 energy sector reforms in India, centered on the draft National Electricity Policy, aim to transform the power sector for the 24/7 renewable energy, achieve single-digit distribution losses, and drive industrial decarbonization. So all said and done, we are pursuing a very comprehensive energy policy.
2: Thank you so much, Prabhudayal ji, for giving us an understanding of what India's long-term energy strategy is and how India is expanding renewables and reducing their dependence on fossil fuels. Prabhudayal ji, once again, thank you for being with us on Akashvani.
3: Thank you so much.
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4: Current Affairs.
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0: terrorist purposes and to tackle terrorist recruitment. Both sides also call for eliminating terrorist safe havens and infrastructure, as well as disrupting terrorist networks and combating the financing of terrorism at the United Nations and the Financial Action Task Force. Addressing a joint press conference, Prime Minister Modi said India and Cyprus would work together on connectivity initiatives such as Indo-Pacific Oceans Initiative and the India-Middle East-Europe Economic Corridor. On defence and security cooperation, Mr. Modi said both countries agreed to further strengthen collaboration in cyber security, maritime security and counter-terrorism.
1: Aaj humne cyber security, मैरिटाइम सिक्योरिटी और काउंटर टेररिज्म सहयोग को भी और मजबूत करने का निर्णय लिया है. इतना ही नहीं, हम इंडो पैसिफिक ओशन इनिशिएटिव और इंडिया मिडल ईस्ट यूरोप इकोनॉमिक कॉरिडोर जैसे महत्वपूर्ण पहलों से कनेक्टिविटी सुनिश्चित करने के लिए भी साथ मिलकर काम करेंगे.
0: Later, President Draupadi Murmu received Cyprus President Nikos Christodoulidas at Rashtrapati Bhavan today. She also hosted a banquet in his honour. Welcoming President Nikos Christodoulidas and his delegation to India, President Murmu said India and Cyprus share close relations based on trust and goodwill. She said bilateral relations have been elevated to the level of a strategic partnership, which reflects the growing maturity, depth and mutual trust in the India-Cyprus relationship. The government will launch a smart border project and make the entire border with Bangladesh and Pakistan impenetrable. Mr. Shah was addressing the Border Security Force Investiture Ceremony and Rustamji Memorial Lecture in New Delhi today. He said that work is in progress towards creating an impregnable border security grid within the next year by integrating all kinds of technologies under the smart border concept. He said the ministry will soon introduce a smart border project equipped with drones, radars, modern cameras and other advanced technologies. The Home Minister said once this initiative begins, the work of the Border Security Force will become significantly easier and stronger. He emphasized that India must adopt new strategies to address cyber threats, hybrid warfare and drone-based challenges. Short-range ballistic missile Agni-1 was successfully test-launched from the integrated test range at Chandipur, Odisha today. Ministry of Defence said that the launch validated all operational and technical parameters. The test was carried out under the aegis of the Strategic Forces Command. The successful launch marks another milestone in India's strategic defence preparedness and reinforces the credibility of the country's minimum credible deterrence capability. Agni-1 is a short-range surface-to-surface ballistic missile developed indigenously as part of India's strategic missile program. The Quad Foreign Ministers meeting will be held in New Delhi on 26th of this month. At the invitation of External Affairs Minister Dr. S. Jaishankar, Foreign Minister of Australia Penny Wong, Foreign Minister of Japan Toshimitsu Motegi and Secretary of State of the United States Marco Rubio are arriving in New Delhi to participate in the meeting. The Ministry of External Affairs said in keeping with Quad vision for a free and open Indo-Pacific, the ministers will build on discussions held in Washington, D.C. on 1st July last year. In IPL cricket, Sunrisers Hyderabad have set a target of 256 runs for Royal Challengers Bengaluru in Hyderabad. And that is the end of this news bulletin.
2: श्रोते हो, आकाशवाणीचं हे पुणे केंद्र आहे. रात्रीचे 11:10 आणि 10 सेकंद झाली आहेत. आता ऐकूया हवामानाचा अंदाज. येत्या 24 तासात आकाश मुख्यतः निरभ्र राहून दुपारी आणि संध्याकाळी आकाश अंशतः ढगाळ राहण्याची 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